The essence of evangelization is to tell everybody Jesus loves you. We're all called to be great saints. Don't miss the opportunity. The essence of evangelization is to tell everybody Jesus loves you. We're all called to be great saints.

0: discovered that the Catholic Church says that that kind of intellectual certainty actually is not possible. And there are certain things about the Christian faith about which I can be certain. And the Catholic Church would say, well, you know, things like the existence of God or the objectivity of the moral life, these are things that you could have intellectual knowledge of. But when it comes to, say, you know, the more specialized areas of revelation, like, say, the Trinity, the Incarnation, even things related to ecclesiology of the Church, one can't have that kind of intellectual certainty because they concern doctrines that exceed the grasp of reason. I mean, how could I ever sort of scientifically prove the doctrine of the Trinity, for example? Well, it's impossible, right? But I accept these things on testimony, on authority, because I consider the authority who's giving the testimony to be worthy of belief, worthy of trust, in much the same way that I would consider, say, my wife to be worthy of trust. Now, if my wife comes and tells me, you know, hey, I need you to pick the kids up after school on Friday, I can't have a kind of scientific certainty that she speaks truth. But it was very reasonable for me to trust her because she's a reliable person. And that's kind of the way we think about religious knowledge, about some of these more difficult questions, that you're not going to have that kind of intellectual conviction. You have to make a decision whether you're going to trust the testimony or not because it's reasonable to do so. Now, in my personal case, it became reasonable for me to trust the declarations of the Catholic Church for all kinds of reasons, and I'll give you some of them. One, it became apparent to me very early on that the claims made by the likes of the Baptists and the Presbyterians and the Episcopalians and the Lutherans didn't hold up to biblical or historical scrutiny. And if you've listened to this show before, you probably know what some of my arguments are in that regard. I just didn't think you could consistently maintain those positions and be intellectually honest with yourself if you'd done the homework, which I had done, right? And when I came to the Catholic Church, the claim that the Catholic Church had been founded by Jesus and stood in 2,000 years of direct continuity was plausible, was credible to me. The Catholic Church said many other things to me about reality that resonated with my spirit. You know, the Catholic Church took a moral realist position, meaning that I could actually know moral truths from the light of natural reason. I didn't have to be reliant on the Bible. I would use the Bible, but it's not like my only access to knowledge of God. And that was actually quite liberating, because I found as an evangelical that I was oftentimes called to believe things that struck me as deeply counterintuitive and sometimes even not good, like not beneficent to the human race, counterintuitive. A picture of God is sometimes arbitrary and tyrannical, whose will was right just because it was God's will, without in any way corresponding to my sense of justice or fairness, like the Calvinist doctrine of double predestination being a kind of key example of that. And the Catholic Church didn't ask me to do that ever. It never asked me to surrender my intellect. It never asked me to believe something contrary to reason. It did occasionally ask me to believe things that exceeded reason based on reliable testimony, because the Church had proved itself credible. But again, none of the claims actually violated the canons of reason. So for me, that was definitely a consideration. Now, you know, my colleague Tom Price is giving me the "you only have 30 seconds left on this call" sign right now, so I'm going to stop. But hopefully, I'll get a conversation going, and let's call back, and we'll talk about this more at greater length.
1: 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In a moment, we're going to get to some great emails standing by. 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Lots more on this special mailbag edition of Call to Communion here on EWTN. 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
2: About 30 miles south of Assisi sits the lovely medieval hill town of Spoleto, often missed by pilgrims and tourists, but a very important place in the life of St. Francis. It's in Spoleto where Francis began his conversion. Around the year 1206, Francis set out from Assisi, intending to be

0: become a knight in the papal army and engage in battle in the southern region of Puglia. But God had other plans. Francis had to stop here due to an illness, and it's here where he had a vision of God calling him to a much different life. It is also here at the Duomo Spoleto of St. Mary of the Assumption where you will find one of only two existing handwritten letters to Francis, this one written to Brother Leo.
1: Italy's Shrines and Wonders by Teresa Tomeo is available now at EWTNRC.com.
2: This is Monsignor J. Brian Bransfield. In the name of the Father, and of the Son, and of the Holy Spirit. Amen. God our Father, in you resides all healing and mercy and forgiveness. We ask you, through the work of the Holy Spirit, through the intercession of the Most Blessed Virgin Mary, through the intercession of the angels and saints, that you may visit our country and the entire world to take away abortion, to free us from all the effects of abortion in our society, to touch those who are suffering and hurt and experience pain. We ask that through the great intercession of all the saints, you may abide with us and heal our nation and heal each person. We make this prayer through Christ our Lord. Amen. In the name of the Father, and of the Son, and of the Holy Spirit. Amen.
3: 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Fascinating email here from Derek in Jacksonville, who says, "Greetings, Tom and Dr. Anders. I cannot for the life of me understand why the church resists long-distance confessions that could be negotiated securely through local, national, or even international confessionals given available technologies. The argument that they might be hacked is weak to the point of silliness. I've got news for the church. Confessions in local parishes are routinely hacked the old-fashioned way by people horning in on confessions in progress. During my last confession, I heard rustling. I turned around to see another parishioner pacing right behind me, listening to every word. Why doesn't the church embrace the idea of distance confessions? As I understand it, the idea is to forgive sins and save souls. Why not make it easy for believers to confess?" And again, that's from Derek in Jacksonville.
4: Yeah, thanks, Jack. I appreciate the question. You know, to talk about the old-fashioned way of bugging confessionals, I have a friend who's many years ago whose child was making his first confession, and you know the priest that was conducting the service, you know, for all the first communicants, had a lapel mic on, and went in the confessional and forgot to turn off his lapel mic.
3: Oops!
4: And so they made it into about the first word, and there was a religious sister who was helping run the thing, and she heard, I mean, it was being broadcast over the whole church. She figured out what was going on, went banging on the door and said, "Father, turn off your lapel mic right now! Turn it off! Turn it off!" You know, but they caught it in time. They caught it in time.
3: That's,
4: you know?
3: Good. That's
4: so there was
3: good.
4: No scandal. But
3: good,
4: it was,
3: good.
4: You know, we cut it close there. So I'm going to shoot from the hip here. Right. And
3: okay.
4: This is my answer is based on speculation. Right. More than like direct knowledge. I know what is valid for confession in terms of the rationale. I'm a little bit out in left field here, but I'm going to do my best. So the thing about all the sacraments is that they are tangible signs. They're tangible signs. And the tangibility of them is essential to their nature. They're tangible signs of a grace that also is contained within the sign. So they're efficacious, meaning they really do convey grace.
3: Yeah.
4: But they do it by means of a tangible sign. If you take away the tangible sign, you don't have a sacrament. So God doesn't need a sacrament to give you grace.
3: Yeah.
4: He can just dump grace on you, you know, out of the heavens without any medium if he wanted to. And sometimes he does it that way. Sometimes he just gives grace in his own ineffable way without a tangible sign. But the point of the sacrament is that there's a tangible point of contact.
3: Sure.
4: Why does that matter? Why does that matter? For a couple of reasons. One is that by having a tangible point of contact, the recipient of the sacrament has a way of being objectively certain that grace has been offered, right? So if I know grace only comes through, well, not only, if I know that grace always comes, at least is always on offer through the objective sign, then whenever I've come into contact with the objective sign, I know that I have objectively and definitively been offered grace, right? That's a tremendous comfort to the soul. The fact that the grace comes through a tangible sign imprints on the memory in a very particular way. So, you know, for example, if you went to communion this morning, well, unless there's something neurologically wrong with you, like, you know, you went to communion this morning. I mean, like, there it was. There was communion. You sure. had it. You received it. It went yeah. in your mouth. You chewed it. You swallowed it. I mean, there you go, right? You can't, you can't forget that. There it is, right? Most of us don't remember our baptism if we're baptized as infants, but we've seen other babies baptized. We know what it looks like.
3: Yeah.
4: And we have the testimony of our parents and godparents. Yeah, I was there when you were baptized. And so if I ever have the question, am I really a Christian? Oh, yeah, I was baptized. Yeah, I'm a Christian. Whew, yeah, got that one covered. Boy, am I glad, you know. Did I become a Catholic? Did I really join the church? Oh, yeah, that priest, he confirmed me. Or that bishop, he confirmed me. Well, doggone it, I really am a Catholic. I mean, that's how it works. That also has the effect of bringing us together with other members of the body of Christ. So the sacraments are a point of visible unity in the church, that we gather around this thing to affirm our Catholic identity. None of that would pertain if it weren't a tangible sign. Now, when it comes to the sacrament of confession, the auricular part, you know, the confessing in the ear,
3: yeah.
4: Means that the celebrant is right there in front of you, giving you a tangible point of contact. You are literally going into a kind of immediate face-to-face fellowship with the church or its representative, where forgiveness of sins comes from. And I think if, you know, theologically, I think it'd be questionable whether you could even legislate this, but just for the sake of argument, let's say it was possible theoretically
3: yeah.
4: to absolve at a distance. And I don't think that's true, but even if it were theoretically possible, you know, how subjectively we know that, like, social media, for example, social networks, they call them, they're not social networks. They're not. They're alienating. They are. They're
3: oh, yeah.
4: alienating.
3: Yeah, yeah.
4: Right? They lead to our separation from one another. They don't build community. They you know, they build quote-unquote virtual communities. Well, virtual communities are not communities.
3: Yeah.
4: And so it really works contrary to the whole idea of the tangible unity of the church.
3: Derek, thank you so much for your email. You may have heard a little chuckle in my voice, and that was certainly not chuckling at you or at your very legitimate question. The chuckling was the whole issue of privacy in the 21st century, which seems to be almost non-existent. You know?
4: Yeah.
3: It just is. My wife and I talk about this all the time. It's like, well, here's this device that's listening to you, you know, 24 hours a day, unless you go push this button. Well, who remembers to push that button?
4: Exactly.
3: So yeah. We do the best we can. And thank you again for your email. Here's one now from Oscar. Dr. Andrews, when I first learned about St. Michael the Archangel, I had no idea that despite being an archangel, he was also recognized as a saint. So if St. Michael the Archangel is an archangel, then why is he declared a saint?
4: Well, saint just means holy. And
3: okay.
4: The holy angels are holy. They were confirmed in grace after their singular act of obedience. The same act of obedience that was neglected by the fallen angels was
3: yeah.
4: affirmed by the holy angels. They were confirmed in the state of grace and admitted to the beatific vision, which is the reward of the just. And so even though they're not humans, they share in the grace of Christ and are holy, sanctified, and therefore they're reasonably called saints.
3: Oscar, thanks so much for your email. We're doing a special mailbag edition of our program here on Call to Communion on EWTN. This one is from Lynn, who says, Dr. Anders, in John 6, after the disciples said, this teaching is difficult. Who can accept it? Jesus asks, does this offend you? What do these subsequent two verses mean? Verse 62, then what if you were to see the Son of Man ascending to where he was before? And 63, It is the Spirit that gives life. The flesh is useless. The words I have spoken to you are spirit and life. Thank you. Love your program, Lynn.
4: Yeah, thanks. So, you know, whenever somebody asks me about the meaning of a specific verse of the Bible, I would always like to consult authoritative commentators like St. Thomas to see what they have to say about that question, because otherwise you're just getting little old me, in my opinion, and what do I know, right? But I'll do my best here.
3: Okay.
4: Not having consulted St. Thomas on this recently. what if you were to see the Son of Man ascend to heaven? Well, it's to me, that seems like Jesus is saying, well, if you think this is difficult, what about watching me ascend to heaven?
3: Yeah.
4: You know, it's like there's a comparative going on there. This is not as hard as the idea that I would ascend to heaven. That's even trickier, right? And then the second verse, now it's going right out of my head.
3: Okay, the second verse, which was 63, it is the Spirit that gives life.
4: Oh, yeah.
3: The flesh is useless.
4: Exactly. Meaning, this is not a natural phenomenon. This is a supernatural phenomenon.
3: Okay. Well, there you go. And thank you so much, Lynn. Thanks also for your kind words for the show. Here's one now from Kevin. Very often, Dr. David comes up with a word that is a jawbreaker. This always encourages me to go to the dictionary, either online or paperback, and find out the meaning. Perhaps you could consider starting up a Word for Today segment on the show. Dr. David or Tom could give out the word like ecclesiology, parousia, consubstantial, eviscerated, etc. It doesn't have to be religion-related all the time, just something that would help increase our vocabulary and knowledge in a practical, hands-on way. Give out that word for today on one show and give the explanation on the next, along with a word for that day, so on. It's a bit of extra work for you, but would only take up a minute or so of airtime. It would be a bit of fun and a useful way of learning and increasing our word range and knowledge. Sometimes when we aren't prompted to look up something, we just don't bother and then we miss out. Kind regards, Kevin. What do you think of that?
4: So, you know, because Pedro doesn't have nearly enough to do in life, you've just added something to your job description.
3: Great.
4: So a comment. If you've ever tried to learn a foreign language, and gotten sufficiently proficient that you can actually hold a conversation, you've probably had the following experience: you're speaking, you're having a conversation in the foreign language, and you feel like there's a gap, not just in your vocabulary, but in your reasoning. And you find it's not just that I have some English word in my head that I'd like to translate into French, for example, but I find myself not having the thought. I'm aware that my thinking is not as robust, it's not as rich, it's not as profound as it would be in English, because you literally can't think a thought if you don't have you can't think a concept if you don't have a word to put on it.
3: Uh-huh.
4: Right? You see what I'm saying?
3: Yep.
4: And Pedro once said to me, whose English is absolutely fantastic, it's flawless, but he once said to me, you know, I'm smarter in Spanish.
3: I get it.
4: And that's exactly what I'm talking about.
3: Yeah,
4: you know,
3: yeah.
4: It's like when you only speak one language, you have this naive conception that like thought somehow happens prior to language, and then you go find the word to correspond to the thought. That's actually not how it works. You think in words and pictures.
3: Sure.
4: Right? And without those building blocks, you can't actually conceptualize things. One of the great benefits of education, theological, philosophical, historical, or otherwise, is it doesn't just give you new words, it gives you new concepts, and it expands your ability to think things that you wouldn't otherwise have thought, right? And I really value that about reading and education.
3: Sure, sure.
4: And the problem is, sometimes I may have learned something from reading or from study, and I've only got one word to represent it.
3: Yeah.
4: You know, and so in my own thoughts, I'm just very accustomed to defaulting to that word because it gets the job done, and it's a good placeholder for the idea. And I don't always have a good alternative at my fingertips. I mean, if I were a more articulate person, I guess I would. One of the great things about C.S. Lewis as a writer is he's able to convey profound ideas using simple language. Well, I'm not nearly as good a writer as C.S. Lewis is, you know. Mark Twain once said, I apologize for writing you a long letter, but I didn't have time to write you a short one.
3: Love that.
4: You know?
3: Just love it.
4: I mean, it is. If you know what I'm talking like,
3: about,
4: really be succinct and to use concise and accessible language takes an awful lot of thinking. So my apologies if I sometimes use a word that is not well known. It is something that's well known within my discipline or my field, but may not be you know, to the guy on the street. But that's why. But anyway, yeah, we'll have to load Pedro down with more work. I'm sure
3: he'll love it. He'll love it. And I'll give you a little inside baseball as we're continuing the program here on EWTN. Sometimes David will come up with one of these fantastic words that is like eight syllables long, and I'm like, I have no idea what he just said. And so I give him the look. And David knows, after all these years, he knows what that look means. And then on the fly, he will give some sort of a basic definition of what we're talking about here. Now, every now and then, he'll come up with a word. I give him the look, but he's looking somewhere else, and so he doesn't see that I've given him the look. So then what I have to do, I hope you're writing all this down, is I write down the word, and then I talk about it with him after the show. Now, did you know I was doing all that, David?
4: Yeah. You were talking about eight-syllable words, and I was trying to come up with a good eight-syllable word, and I think at one time it was said that the longest word in the English language was anti-disestablishmentarianism.
3: That's a good one.
4: So, and it's actually an ecclesiastical concept. So we'll have to come up with an occasion to use anti-disestablishmentarianism.
3: Okay, there's something to work on. Mm-hmm. Here's an interesting question from Paul in Wilmington, Delaware. One of the candidates asked, if the church teaches that the Eucharist is the body, blood, soul, and divinity of the resurrected Lord, did the apostles receive the Eucharist on Holy Thursday, since the resurrection hadn't happened yet? I know that Aquinas tried to address this, but I can't find any final teaching. Do we receive the same Eucharist the apostles did on Holy Thursday, or are they different sacraments? Thanks, Paul.
4: I love this question.
3: Yeah.
4: This is one of my favorites. This is a real inside baseball kind of question. And Thomas does address it, and he answers it. So in terms of, do we receive the same sacrament? Absolutely. Yes, it's the same sacrament. But there is a difference. There is a difference in the mode. And in that, on Holy Thursday, when the apostles received the sacrament of Holy Communion, and they received the body, blood, soul, and divinity of Jesus in the Blessed Sacrament, in the consecrated species, the body that they were receiving in the consecrated species was the same as the body that was seated with them at table. So St. Augustine says Christ held himself in his own hands. Okay? Had they received communion on Holy Saturday, which they did not, but had they received communion on Holy Saturday, it would have been the body of Christ that had been in the tomb. And so Thomas says they would have received the body, blood, and divinity, but not the human soul.
3: Wow.
4: Because when he was dead, body and soul were separated. Then when he ascended to glory, they received the body, blood, soul, and divinity of the glorified Christ. So you always receive the body of Christ as it exists in his proper person right now. That's the point.
3: Very good. Paul, thanks for listening to us in Wilmington, Delaware. Coming back in just a moment here with lots more on this special mailbag edition of Call to Communion on EWTN. Do stay with us.
5: Jesus called the Holy Spirit the Advocate. An advocate is one who builds you up. He's got your back, and he'll go to bat for you. The opposite of an advocate is an accuser. Revelation calls the devil the accuser. An accuser deflates you and rips you down. You are in the midst of an epic spiritual battle between the advocate and the accuser, and the battlefront is your mind. Have you been listening to the accuser who tells you you're broken and can't be fixed? 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
6: This is a Did You Know moment with Sandra McDevitt. Did you know there are several scripture passages referencing purgatory in both the Old and New Testaments? During the month of November, the Church encourages us especially to pray for the souls in purgatory. The term purgatory is not found in scripture, but purging from sin, where we get the term purgatory, is. Both purging and prayer are mentioned. Maccabees 12, it is a good and wholesome thought to pray for the dead. Ecclesiastes restrain not grace from the dead. Matthew 12, whoever speaks against the Holy Spirit will not be forgiven in this life or the next. 1 Corinthians speaks of being saved through fire. Many more passages can be found searching the internet. I'm Sandra McDevitt for EWTN Radio.
3: It's called Communion with Dr. David Anders here on EWTN. 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Here's an email, David, from Mary in Oklahoma. She says, recently at Mass, we heard the gospel reading about doubting Thomas. It got me thinking about what it means to have doubts about the Catholic faith and whether or when having doubts might be problematic. For example, I sometimes have emotional trouble with understanding the Catholic Church's teachings on homosexuality and transgenderism when I interact with friends and family members who are gay or transgender and who seem to be living happy and fulfilling lives. Any insight you could give in this area would be appreciated. All the best, Mary in Oklahoma.
4: Yeah, thanks. I appreciate the question. So, first of all, Thomas is a different case, right? Because Thomas's position was, I categorically will not believe. I refuse to believe, right? Unless I have tangible, immediate evidence. And that's not the situation of most of us that are faithful Catholics or want to be.
3: Sure.
4: You might take some comfort from, as I do, from the example of Mother Teresa of Calcutta, who tells us in her, well, she didn't tell us, she told her spiritual director in some of her private writings that she struggled with atheism. And she wrote her director that she thought maybe there wasn't a God, or if there was one, that he didn't care much for Mother Teresa. That's a pretty amazing admission to make. But it's consistent with what we see from other saints. Teresa of Lisieux had the same thing. She had some pretty serious interior trials that led her to regard thoughts about God and the afterlife and heaven and the saints. They filled her with kind of horror, she tells us, rather than joy. And the psalmist clearly feels this way. Psalm 88, one of my favorite psalms, the psalmist expresses his conviction that God has utterly abandoned him. And Book of Ecclesiastes is, you know, one long lament about the unknowability of God. So you know, to have those kind of sentiments is not at all sinful. It's not wrong. It's quite normal, and is not the sin of Thomas, right? That's not what we're talking about. So you know, faith is the disposition to accept what God has revealed. At least that's one way of conceiving of faith, and you know, sometimes that can involve committing myself to things that I find rather difficult. John Henry Cardinal Newman, Saint Newman, said that 1,000 difficulties don't make one doubt. And
3: I love
4: that. That's a fantastic statement. Now, you know, with respect to the question of the church's moral teaching, keep in mind that from the church's point of view, happiness, blessedness, flourishing is a more robust concept than just subjective satisfaction. So a person can be very subjectively satisfied with their life and yet not be flourishing in the way that the church says you ought to flourish, right? And I'm not trying to draw any kind of analogy here, so don't misunderstand me. But you know, you take like say a drunk who might be perfectly pleased with his state of inebriation on a Friday night, you know, after a football game or something. And he has no regrets, well, at least not until tomorrow. but that doesn't mean that his that his lifestyle choices are really bringing about his full flourishing. You see what I'm saying?
3: Yep, yep.
4: You know, specifically with respect to the homosexual community and the LGBT community, you know, the church's position is that they are creating God's likeness and image. They have a dignity. Many of them, they have a tremendous dignity, same dignity that we have as sure. creatures of God made in his image. And that for most of them, this is not a choice, right? The, you know, sexual orientation or sexual attraction is something that's mysterious. And for many of them, it constitutes a trial. I mean, this is, you know, this is why the rates of depression and anxiety and so forth are high among LGBT youth, because they wake up one day and realize they're not like other people and they don't fulfill their parents' expectations, maybe for them or society's expectations. And that's, you know, it becomes very destabilizing and very difficult and a source of suffering in their life. And, you know, the rationale for a lot of the gay rights movement is to normalize that and say, well, there's absolutely nothing wrong with the lifestyle, so you shouldn't feel guilty about it. Well, you know, not feeling guilty about it is one thing, right? But the question, is there anything wrong with the lifestyle? That's a whole other question. And there is, you know, there's good sociological data, for example, that indicates that children that grow up in traditional families with a mother and a father, well, they fare better. They fare better, right? And so, you know, flourishing entails more than just my subjective satisfaction. You know, where is my place in civilization and society? What am I doing, you know, for my kids, for my fellow man, and so forth? And you have to pick those considerations in. But anyway, if you want more information on that family structure study, there's a well-known one by Mark Regnerus, Catholic sociologist, called the New Family Structure Study, that demonstrates empirically that it goes better for kids when they have, you know, a mother and a father, and I mean a biological man and a biological female. Doesn't mean people that have other family styles through no fault of their own are necessarily doing anything wrong, right? But in terms of what are we aiming for is what's normative. I mean, that's the idea.
3: Mary, thanks for listening to us there in Oklahoma. Glad that you checked in with EWTN's Call to Communion with Dr. David Anders. Here's a question now from Manuel. How does a merciful God square with genocide that he asked the Jews to accomplish, like the death of the Canaanites?
4: Yeah, I appreciate the question. Well, the position of at least some of the church fathers was that when you encounter an Old Testament narrative that would seem to predicate something unworthy of God, that you don't take it literally, that you read that allegorically. And I'm very sympathetic to that point of view. And, you know, Christ himself seems to have not taken a literal approach to Old Testament hermeneutics, Old Testament interpretation. And at many points, he just flat out moved away from it. So, you know, take a classic example, John chapter 8, the woman caught in adultery. Book of Deuteronomy says categorically, such a woman is to be stoned. Pharisees came to Jesus and said, Law of Moses has stoned this woman. What do you say? He wasn't going to do it. He said, not going to do it.
3: Yep.
4: You know, not going to do it. Well, what about the Law of Moses? Sorry, not going to do it. You know? And so St. Augustine, who was a great interpreter of the Bible, and wrote the first treatise on Catholic hermeneutics, Catholic biblical interpretation, said that that the rule for interpreting sacred scripture is charity. Any interpretation that furthers charity is more or less acceptable, and ones that run counter to that is not. Now, so that's the classic Catholic position, you know, use of allegory in the spiritual sense. And Origen of Alexandria even went farther. He said one has to throw away the literal sense as the bitter rind of a nut.
3: Wow.
4: He was no fan of the literal sense. And that's Catholic teaching, right? The idea that there's a spiritual sense that transcends that literal. But I think we're aided here by discoveries in modern biblical historical criticism and archaeology that let us know that many of these events that are related in the Old Testament scriptures are not historical narratives, but they're maybe idealizations written centuries after the fact. Take the genocide of the Canaanites, for example. Well, you know, no modern biblical scholar thinks that the scriptures were written contemporaneously with the events that they describe. Many of them were compiled in their final form during and after the exile, at which time the people who are compiling them have very vivid memories of having experienced genocidal violence at the hand of their persecutors, right? So yeah. If you read about, you know, what happened in the siege of Jerusalem and in 586 and so forth, and being dislodged and taken away from their homes and seeing their children dashed against rocks. It's a very natural human response to say, you know, God, would you do to them what they did to us? Now, that's not necessarily an admirable perspective, but it's an understandable one.
7: Sure.
4: And so sometimes that sentiment may have been written after the fact into narratives that are not, in fact, literally true. And the archaeological evidence suggests that there wasn't a wide-scale cataclysmic invasion of Canaan after the Exodus that wiped out everybody. That is an idealization written back into history. That's at least the modern critical point of view, and that accords actually quite well with the classic Catholic allegorical method that says, don't take these things at face value.
3: Appreciate that. Manuel, thank you very much for your email. A quick one here from Andrew now. Can you provide the biblical basis for the differentiation between mortal and venial sins?
4: Well, 1 John says that there are some sins that lead to death and some that don't. So there you go, right? And St. James distinguishes the weightier matters of the law from those ways in which we stumble, the minor ways in which we all stumble on a daily basis. And then when you read the vice lists of the epistles about the kinds of things that separate us from the grace of God, they are weighty matters: adultery, fornication, murder, that kind of thing. You know, St. Paul doesn't say, you know, all you people who raise your voice at your kids are separated from the grace of God, right? He says, no, it's murderers and adulterers and drunkards and this kind of thing. So there's a pretty substantial, and Christ himself criticizes the idea of tithing mint, dill, and cumin while you neglect the weightier matters of the law, like love and justice and mercy.
3: Yeah, well, there you go. Andrew, thanks so much for your email. Call to communion here on EWTN. Not taking your calls today, as we are doing a special mailbag edition of our program. 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Now, if you've ever wondered about the mysterious and obscure aspects of the Catholic faith, well, this is the podcast for you. Jimmy pushes the boundaries of apologetics, blending his insights from various fields. It is called the Jimmy Akin Podcast. Very entertaining. 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Back to some of these great emails we've received over the past couple of weeks. Gina says, can you explain John 14:6? I'm having trouble with this.
4: Let us look up John 14:6.
3: Let us do that.
4: I have to confess, I don't have that reference memorized.
3: That's okay.
4: There we go. I am the way, the truth, and the life. No one comes to the Father except through me. Well, Christ, the teaching of the Catholic Church is that it is the atonement of the death of Christ that merits the grace of redemption for the whole world. And so if anyone comes to God, it is because they have received and participated in the grace made available to them by Christ's death. Now, does that require explicit conscious knowledge of Jesus' death? The Church says no. So it is possible for someone who is actually not a card-carrying Catholic to get to heaven, sometimes in ways known only to God, right? That grace is offered to every human being. Sufficient grace for salvation is offered to every human being that they might be saved, although clearly in a more manifest and complete way within the Catholic Church.
3: Okay. Thanks so much for your email. Here's one now from Jack. Can a person who commits grievous sins their whole life still be forgiven and still go to heaven if amends are not made in this life, especially with the people that person hurt? How and why?
4: Yes, well, the Catholic Church says yes to that question.
3: Okay.
4: And if amends are not made in this life, well, you get purgatory. So that's how.
3: Yeah. Wow. Short and sweet. Here's one from Lore, who says, the union of Son with humanity is called hypostatic, single instance. Do we have words for the union of, number one, Holy Spirit and Mary, single instance, and God with believers, many instances, with hope, Lore?
4: Yes, we do. We call that kind of union indwelling.
3: Ah.
4: And Christ says in John 14, if you love me and keep my commandments, my Father and I will come to you and we will make our dwelling within you. And so when the Holy Spirit overshadowed the Blessed Virgin Mary, it was not, well, obviously the incarnation, her conception was unique.
3: Yeah.
4: But otherwise, her relationship to the Holy Spirit, and her Immaculate Conception, of course, was unique. But otherwise, yeah, she was indwelt by the Holy Trinity in the way that any Christian would be through sanctifying grace. She had it to a much more eminent degree, especially in her Immaculate Conception. And then the miraculous gift of the virginal conception. But otherwise, she would have had the same indwelling Spirit that we have, although to a greater degree.
3: Okay.
4: How does the Spirit indwell us? Well, it's not through the union of natures in the person like the hypostatic union, right? St. Thomas says that God indwells us as the known is in the knower and the beloved is in the lover. Right. And so we understand that from human experience. So, for example, my wife dwells within me as the known is in the knower and the
3: sure.
4: beloved is in the lover. And that has a tremendous effect on how I exist in the world. My being is changed. Right. I mean, I'm not the same human being because of my union with my wife. Everything about my social and corporate and bodily existence is conditioned by the fact that she is intimately connected to it. But so is my epistemological relationship. The way I view things is in consequence also changed because I now think for two. Right. Like she has priorities that I on my own would not share. Right. So, for example, I have way more house pets than I would if I lived alone. Way more. Way more.
3: For example.
4: All right. And in fact, so one of the house pets is a little Havanese dog that she named Smudge. And because she just looks like a little smudge on the paper. She's this tiny little thing, right? And Smudge has a pathological fear of rain. Rain.
3: Really?
4: All it has to do is rain, even slightly, just the slightest pitter-patter of rain on the roof. And Smudge has a conniption, just goes nuts. And you know how when you have a smoke detector and the battery starts to go, it makes that annoying little beep, beep,
3: yes.
4: beep. And it's very hard to locate which smoke detector is making the beep because it doesn't beep long enough. You know,
3: right.
4: And it just goes on and on and on. And what you end up wanting to throw a brick through all the smoke detectors in your house until you can find the right one. Right. Well, the smoke detector ain't got nothing on Smudge. Right, because the yipping starts the second the rain begins to fall, and it will continue until the rain stops. So if it starts raining at midnight and rains till 6 a.m., it's yip, yip, yip all night long, right?
3: Wow.
4: And actually, last night, and the only thing that will stop it is you have to pick Smudge up and wrap her up and comfort her and hold her by your side, and then she'll sometimes chill out, although she might stay awake and pant in your face all night long. So at least one person gets a sleepless night when it rains because of Smudge. Well, you know, Smudge would not be part of my life. But you know what? I value and care for Smudge because I value and care for my wife.
3: Makes all the sense in the world.
4: Yep.
3: Thanks so much for your question here. It's called the Communion here on EWTN. As we continue with our mailbag program, Fernand says, how can we trust that the church leaders are doing what they are meant to be doing now?
4: Oh, you can't. Absolutely can't. They're human beings. They can be corrupt. They can be self-seeking. They can be egotistical. They can be concupiscent. They can lie. They can abuse your trust and then the church and its resources and individuals in egregious and horrible ways. Yeah, you can't trust that any particular churchman is going to do a good job. Not even the Pope, not your bishop, not your priest, none of them. Nobody, right? In my coaching practice, I've had people call me who work for the church, and they're like, no, I've got this problem because pastor looks one way in public and another way, you know, he's dealing with his employees. And when I used to work in the church, I would see this kind of thing, right? Yeah, you absolutely can't know. Now, globally, overall, we can trust that the Holy Spirit guides the church as an institution down through the centuries such that the fundamentals of the faith and the reality of the sacraments is preserved in its integrity. And so in any generation, Catholics have the resources necessary to personally come to holiness. But sometimes that means coming to holiness through the ministrations of very unholy clerics. Now, we pray for holy clerics, and when we get them, we rejoice, right? In my experience, sometimes the holiest priests are the ones that do not occupy the positions of the greatest influence. You know, we venerate St. John Vianney, for example, as the patron of priests. He used to be the patron of parish priests. Now he's just the patron of priests.
3: Oh, okay.
4: In his own day, the way he landed in Vianney was that it was a backwater that nobody else wanted to occupy, and he wasn't particularly popular with the presbyterate, so they kicked the oddball out into the hinterlands, right? And I've seen that repeated, right, in diocesan ministry, where, you know, the guys that may gravitate towards the centers of authority, the ones that have the greatest political influence or seniority, or, you know, they're in the old boy network or whatever, and it's the parochial vicar and the extern priest from, you know, from India or from East Africa, or just, you know, the guy who talks funny, who gets, you know, shoved out into the hinterland, and you find out that, you know, that's the guy that always comes when you call. He's the one that's there at 2 a.m. He's the fellow who welcomes everybody and isn't a respecter of persons. So the church is a political institution made of human beings like any other, and the same dynamics that drive those kind of power politics and selfish aggrandizement can characterize clerical life just like they can human politics or grammar school.
3: Yeah, one more reason to pray for the church.
4: Absolutely.
3: Fernand, thanks so much for your email. Here's one now from Ethan. How can I explain to a Protestant that priests, like the apostles, have the authority to forgive sins?
4: Well, because Jesus said they did. He said, whatever you bind on earth is bound in heaven. Whatever you loosed on earth is loosed in heaven. I receive the Holy Spirit. Whoever sins, you forgive or forgiven. Whoever sins, you retain or retained. So it's just a matter of whether you believe the words of Christ or not.
3: Go to the source.
4: There you go.
3: All right. Ethan, thanks for your email. One now from Naomi. How can I respond to the Protestant claim that Jesus is the rock and is Peter's compass?
4: Well, of course Christ is the rock and Peter's compass. Of course he is. Don't you think a metaphor can be used in more than one way in sacred scripture? It is.
3: Ah.
4: It is. There are lots of metaphors in the Bible. I mean, what's the bride of Christ, the church or Israel? But they're both described as the bride, as God's bride in sacred scripture, right?
3: Yeah.
4: I mean, and
3: yeah.
4: they're conceptually distinct, right? Even though related. I mean, there are lots of instances like that in sacred scripture where you use a metaphor multiple ways. I mean, we do that in human speech all the time.
3: Yep.
4: So with respect to Peter being the rock, you just look at the particular context where that concept is used, which is Matthew 16. And grammatically, it's quite evident that Jesus is talking about Peter. He's not talking about himself.
3: Okay. Naomi, thanks for your email as well. Interesting one here from John. Are we going to have any scars on us in heaven? And are we able to look down on our relatives still on earth?
4: Yeah, thanks. I appreciate the question. So, first of all, scars. When you talk about in heaven, the Catholic position actually is that between your physical death and the second coming of Christ, you don't have a body, right? So the question about scars will only become relevant at the resurrection at the end of time. And that's a good question. Christ retained the marks of his passion in his resurrected body, but that could have just been because he wanted to demonstrate to the apostles and to the rest of us the eternity of his sacrifice before the Father.
3: Uh-huh.
4: So I hasn't seen, ear hadn't heard, it hadn't entered into the heart of man what God has in store for those who love him, says St. Paul. So ultimately, we don't know. We know the character of the resurrection body will be different. Paul says it'll be as different from our current body as the difference between two species of animals is different. But don't know what all that difference will entail. Would be kind of interesting if you got to pick, right, wouldn't it? You know, which scars would you like to keep? Well, that one looks pretty cool. I'll hang on to that one. But ultimately, we don't know. Well, you look down on your loved ones from heaven. Again, that's, you're conceiving of the thing in the wrong way, because you're presuming that your disembodied state will have spatial location.
3: Mm.
4: And that's something that can only be true of bodies. But in the intermediate state before the resurrection, you don't have a body, and so spatial location isn't a category that you could apply any more than you could apply the concept of green to, say, Beethoven's Fifth. It's just a category error.
3: Sure, sure. Okay. Glad we could clear that
4: unless
3: up.
4: Unless you have synesthesia.
3: Now you just did it again.
4: Oh, that's the condition where people have sort of mixed-match sensory responses.
3: Uh-huh.
4: So that to someone with synesthesia, Beethoven's Fifth actually could be green.
3: Oh, okay. Yeah. John, thanks for your email. We'll close with this one from Hilda. My friend doesn't believe that God is all-powerful or all-knowing, but he does believe that God is the creator of everything. How can I respond to that?
4: Right. Well, so it really boils down to what you mean by God, right? And in Catholic theology, God is the ultimate metaphysical buck-stopping thing, right?
7: Okay.
4: So, like, so if, whatever the first principle of all reality is,
7: mm-hmm.
4: that's just what we mean by God, right? And if literally everything finds its source from that first principle, then like there, nothing can be more powerful than that, right?
7: Okay.
4: You know what I'm saying?
7: Okay.
4: Right?
7: Yeah, yeah.
4: Now there are some religions and some mythologies that imagine that there is, in addition to the first principle, some intelligent agent that shapes unformed matter, and so Mormonism holds something like that. The Platonic Demiurge believes something like that. The Gnostic God of Matter or something like that. That's just not what Catholics mean by the word God.
3: Hilda, thanks so much for your email. Dr. David Anders, fast-moving show. Thank you.
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3: 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On behalf of our fantastic team, I'm Tom Price along with Dr. David Anders. Thank you for joining us. See you next time here on EWTN's Call to Communion. God bless.

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6: 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Abortion is simply a normal part of women's health care and a critical element of women's reproductive health. 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
7: 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I simply ask, when did lethally injecting a living unborn child or tearing it limb from limb and suctioning it from his mother's womb somehow become healthcare? 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It's treating the diabetic, it's setting the broken bone, performing open heart surgery. Killing a living unborn child has absolutely nothing to do with healthcare.
6: No, really, if your healthcare kills people on purpose, then you're clearly doing it wrong. And keep in mind that 95% of all abortions are performed on healthy babies of healthy moms. Abortion is not healthcare.
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12: If you're new to the Rosary, let's start with the basics.
11: The Rosary is a scriptural-based meditative prayer focused on the life of Christ and His Mother Mary.
12: It's composed of a series of prayers repeated in a specific sequence, helping you to reflect on their lives.
11: Looking at a Rosary, it's made up of 5 groups of 10 beads called decades. Each decade represents a mystery or event in the life of Jesus and Mary.
12: To begin, hold the cross of your Rosary and make the sign of the cross. Then recite the Apostles' Creed, which is a summary of our Catholic faith.
11: Next, move to the first large bead and say an Our Father, followed by 3 Hail Marys on the next 3 small beads, where we ask for increased faith, hope, and charity.
12: Then announce the first mystery, and on the large bead, say another Our Father. This leads you into the decade where you'll pray 10 Hail Marys, meditating on the mystery.
11: After you complete the decade, say a Glory Be in the Fatima prayer, then announce the next mystery and continue around the Rosary. And that's it. 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
14: Why do we pray? We pray because we are absolutely dependent upon God for everything. In the name of the Father, and of the Son, and of the Holy Spirit, amen. Heavenly Father, we thank you for giving us life. We ask that you would protect the dignity of life in our country and in our communities. We pray for all those who are in distress, as they foresee a new life coming into their life. We pray for all women who are in distress in their pregnancies. And we ask that you would support them to help them to choose life, and that you would end the practice of abortion in our country, and that more and more people would learn the beauty and dignity and chosenness of every life. In the name of the Father, and of the Son, and of the Holy Spirit, amen.
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0: Well, greetings and welcome to Take Two with Jerry and Debbie and you on EWTN Radio. I am Jerry Usher, along with Debbie Giorgiani and you. Together we all make it a show, especially you. We're looking forward to hearing from you on today's broadcast. I am Jerry Usher, along with Debbie Giorgiani. Great to have you along with us here on the broadcast today. We have our show team in place. Our call screener is Matt. He is ready right now. You can start calling anytime. Our producer is Michael, and Pedro is on social media today. Hey, Deb, how you doing?
1: Hey, Jer. Good. I'm doing well. Thank you so much. Yes, we want to hit the ground running with this topic, and here's the question. How have you sought God's healing? How have you sought God's healing? That's what we want to talk about today. So let's really think deep and about our own lives and our own journey, and then call it in. You don't have to be Catholic to call in. Here's the number. Like Jerry said, Matt's ready to pick up the phone. 833-288 EWTN 833-288 3986. And I do have the prayer book out, so we will praise God, we will ask for things, we will continue that healing journey, we will go big with God. But how have you sought God's healing?
0: That's right. We are all part of the human race. That means we hurt, we suffer, we have pain, we experience loss, loneliness, all of these sorts of things. And we want to know how you have sought, how have you gone to the Lord in search of healing today, and where have you experienced it? Maybe it was through prayer, your own prayer, maybe through the prayers of other people. Maybe it was laying on of hands. Maybe it was through the sacrament of the anointing of the sick administered by a priest. Maybe it was in Eucharistic adoration. Or maybe, like Debbie and some others did recently, maybe you went to a place like the Grotto at Lourdes in France. Mm. Maybe you made a pilgrimage somewhere and sought healing and received that from the Lord. And even if you didn't receive the healing maybe the way that you wanted it to happen, but now you look back and you say, but there was healing there. There was healing in my relationship with God and in, maybe with my family. So call in and share your experience. A lot of people are going to learn from what you share today at 833-288-EWTN, 833-288-3986.
1: We do need to hear from you, so if you can take about 10, 15 minutes out of your schedule. We know you're busy. You're super busy. We're all busy, but this is important because what we're doing here is we're helping others. We're catechizing by our stories. And so we're talking about God's healing today. You know, have you experienced a miracle? Have you been healed some way, spiritually, physically, emotionally, mentally? Maybe you're praying for a healing, and all we want to add you to the prayer book. Maybe you're just kind of really tired about praying for a healing. Well, let's talk about that and see if we can just kind of infuse a new sense of excitement and encouragement in your prayer schedule so you can build your confidence in God, okay? It really works well when we all participate. So if you feel prompted by the Spirit, please call this number, 833-288-EWTN. That's 833-288-3986.
0: Yeah, and as we mentioned, you know, healing doesn't always come in the way that we want it. So, for example, physical healing or emotional, psychological healing. And we never want anyone to feel lesser or blamed or anything if healing hasn't happened the way that you had hoped. Faith is not magic, and suffering, as we know, is one of the great mysteries of the Christological healing. And we never want anyone to feel lesser or blamed or anything if healing hasn't happened the way that you had hoped. Faith is not magic, and suffering

0: 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Maybe we can toss up a quick prayer for something that you're in need of healing for right now in the broadcast today. But we're talking about this whole notion of healing. It still happens. Jesus still heals, and the church heals through the sacraments. 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
1: 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And Jerry, I must say just real quickly, I am one of the hosts for the Spring Share-a-thon at Annunciation Radio. So Dave Vacherez and I get to work together for 4 days. And so, you know, that man can keep me laughing. I've been kicked out of many studios because of Dave. But I just wanted to say, you know, there's still Spring Share-a-thons happening, folks. 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And you don't have to be Catholic to donate to Catholic Radio. We are listener supported. That means you. Oh, Jerry, there's only 3 open phone lines. That's wonderful.
0: That's right. Yeah, half the lines are full right now, and the other ones are available. You're going to get right through, and we always say this on this show, what you share is going to impact other people's lives, because when we're talking about something like healing and seeking God for something that we really truly want and in many cases need in our lives, how that happens, how that plays out in our lives could really impact others, because I guarantee you there are a lot of people listening today who may not have the strength or even the courage to call in, but are in need of great healing, wondering if it's ever going to come. Maybe they're at the end of their rope and waiting for God to reply. What you share could really help them. So don't underestimate really the power, the impact your call can have at 833-288-EWTN, 833-288-3986.
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4: The year 325 AD. 12 years after uniting the Roman Empire under Christianity, the Emperor Constantine faces a new challenge from the East. An Egyptian priest named Arius of Alexandria teaches that God the Father is the one and only God, and that Jesus Christ isn't God. Arius proclaims that Jesus was the man who became God. These heretical ideas amaze throngs of people throughout the empire. To address the challenge posed by the Arian heresy once and for all, Constantine convenes the First Ecumenical Council of Nicaea. The council declares that Jesus Christ is the Savior of the world, and therefore he has to be God, since only God can save the world.
5: This is Father Joseph Mary of the Franciscan Missionaries of the Eternal Word. Let's pray with Mother Angelica.
6: Lord God, I love you, praise you, bless you, because you are sovereign, Lord. and you

0: You are my treasure. And though I gain the whole world, if I don't have you, I possess nothing. So, Lord, let us never forget the real treasure in life, that everything I have and everything I possess, including my own self, will pass away. There will be a time when everything I possess will be no more. The moth will consume and rust consume, and my body turn to ashes. But never, Lord, let me lose you, who art my love and my only treasure. Amen.
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3: Well, this is going to be one of those impactful Take Two shows because of you. And there is only one phone line open there if you'd like it, 833-288-3986. Talking about this whole concept of healing, and it covers so many different, covers a lot of ground. Are you seeking healing? Have you sought healing? Have you traveled a pilgrimage? Have you gone to maybe a healing mass or sought out, well, a lot of priests or even lay people have healing ministries. Have you sought out a healing through one of those? Are you still waiting on that healing from God? Tell us about how you're holding up, you know, your patience, your endurance, your stamina during this period of waiting. 833-288-3986. Write to the phones after I tell you about two books by the one, the only EWTN radio host, Dr. Ray Guarendi. He's got two books that are sure to help parents and grandparents work together for the good of the children. He has Discipline That Lasts a Lifetime. 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
4: Oh, I love that code free at checkout. Okay, so Jerry, our first caller who's going to lead the discussion is Mary. Mary's from San Antonio, Texas, listening on our friends at Guadalupe Radio Network. Hi, Mary. Welcome to Take Two.
5: Hi. You can hear me okay?
3: Just fine.
5: Good. I just wanted to share that I've been dealing with some facts. Problems. I have a bulging disc on my L4, L5. Ooh, I diagnosed last October. But I'm just so, it's been hard. Luckily, I received this beautiful called a Surrender Novena. Mm-hmm. I got that as a gift from Guadalupe Radio as for a donation. And it just really has helped me endure. We're going to start this process. Father Dolindo, I believe. Mm-hmm. But anyway, I've been reading through it and it's been very helpful. But it's just so hard to totally surrender, and that's what I've been focusing on, and it's been just very encouraging. Another thing that's been encouraging for me is being a hotline. I love Blessed James Alberione, and I've heard that. I mean, he opened so many comments, everything all over the world, but he has scoliosis on his back, and I don't know how that man endured. They say to meetings, they used to push him lying down on his back seat because he was going to the next meeting to open up another new house or new whatever. And it gives me a lot of encouragement. I go, my gosh, if he was able to do that, why can't I deal with my little bulging disc? That's just one little area of my back, not scoliosis, but my whole back is not like a Z like his was. Mm-hmm. So, and of course, Jesus, you know, everything he did for us, well, he endured his pain. I mean, this is nothing compared to what I'm going through. So I just want to give people encouragement out there.
3: Mm. Mary, thanks so much for calling. You made so many great points. A couple of them I just wanted to comment on. One, you said, you know, what you're going through, you know, doesn't compare what others have gone through. That's true. That's true for all of us. There's always someone, I think, or a lot of people maybe, who are going through things worse than we are. That doesn't mean that we aren't going through real suffering, though. So, I know you understand that, you know, and you mentioned, you know, Father Dolindo Ruotolo. Debbie and I are huge on promoting his Surrender Novena. But, you know, chronic pain, it can become emotionally and spiritually exhausting. It's healing is often a journey, not an instant, an event. And the act of surrender can become part of that healing. So you are experiencing healing, Mary, right now. We're going to pray that that extends to the physical part that you need as well. Mm-hmm. Because, you know, we want you to be fully you, the best version of you, best able to function the best you can and live the best possible life that you can. So we'll be praying for that. Yep.
4: And we put that in the book.
5: I appreciate that.
4: Yep. You're in the book, Mary. Absolutely. Anything else you wanted to share?
5: I love you guys. I don't have a lot of opportunity to listen to you all live, but I had an opportunity right now. So I said, I can call in, and I pulled into a gas station, and here I am.
4: Well, we're so glad you did, and we love you back, Mary. So virtual hugs to you. Yes, absolutely. God bless you as well. I love the Take Two family. They are really rolling today. Look at San Antonio go. Another great caller, Jennifer from San Antonio, Texas, on Guadalupe Radio Network. Hi, Jennifer.
6: Hi, you guys.
3: Hi,
6: I wanted
3: Jennifer.
6: To share, both of you have met me, about in the 90s, I had an experience on a retreat because of, I have a mom, she had cerebral palsy, I don't know if you guys remember.
4: Mm-hmm.
6: And,
4: oh, yes.
6: Because of that, I was, this priest, had, we were in adoration, and he was walking around with the monstrance, and he put on the altar, and then he had me, he pointed to me to come up. We were in a room full of almost 90 women, and he had me come up, and he placed his hand on my forehead, and then he said some prayers, and then some women were coming and praying in tongues, and all of a sudden I was on the floor, and then all of a sudden he said three times, Jennifer, get up. And I couldn't. It was almost like I was plastered to the floor, and it felt totally different. I don't know how to explain it. And I just couldn't get up, and he had to help me get up. And then at that time, I was wearing a brace on my leg. And then they told me, take that off. You don't need that. You're doing so much better. Mm. And it was funny that I picked up a prayer verse. This is, I have I have heard your prayer and seen your tears, and I will heal you. And I know it hadn't been a full healing, but it has come a long way. And, of course, since then, I've been hit by a car. Mm. And when you saw me last, I had that on my foot. I had an air cast on my foot because I was healing from being hit by a car. Mm-hmm. But yes, I've come a long way, and I've been doing therapy, and I've come a long way, and I know the Lord's been healing me, so I wanted to share that because I should have been healed. But also, the Lord has helped me back in the 90s with that Eucharistic experience with the priest in Eucharistic adoration. So I wanted to share that.
3: Yeah, beautiful. Wow. Yeah, well, I'll tell you, Jennifer, you've had some profound encounters of the Lord, and it is clear, I'm sure it's not lost on you, Jennifer, as you look back on these things, that God has still many, many beautiful and amazing things planned for you. You know, there's something, of course, deeply moving about Jesus' presence in the Eucharist and being carried directly among his people in adoration, and for that priest to really single you out, you know, that tells me that the Lord put on his heart there, that's the one, that's the one that I want to minister to tonight in this situation, you know. And we believe that, of course, the priest carrying the monstrance is carrying the real presence of Jesus in the Eucharist. That's why these moments can become profound encounters of healing and conversion.
4: Yeah, yes. Totally off the subject, Jennifer, did Matthew treat you well on Mother's Day?
6: Oh, yes, he did. He sure did.
4: Good, good. Hey, Jennifer, I saw your latest creation. You did a guardian angel rug. I was a little bit jealous.
6: I'm almost done.
4: I know. I love it. It looks beautiful on Facebook. Way to go. You are so talented. Jennifer, we love you. Thank you so much for sharing today.
6: Well, thank you. And I'm glad that I could help contribute.
3: You certainly did that, Jennifer. Thank you very much. We got a text message from Betsy in Spokane, Washington. Betsy says, I am being healed emotionally more each day. Our family needs healing. Family members who have been estranged for a long time.
4: Mm-hmm.
3: So that is from
4: absolutely.
3: Betsy in Spokane, Washington. And by the way, for anyone who would like to text the broadcast, you can do that right now. Text your comments or your questions to 1-833-288-3986. Just give us your first name, how you're listening, followed by your brief question. Of course, message and data rates may apply.
4: Okay. And speaking about Betsy's text, Betsy, I'm sure you probably took advantage of this. We have that community growing on Stand Tall, which we're working towards starting this project to really help families come back together and to heal those wounds. 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But if you'd like to answer the question, how have you sought God's healing? We've got the prayer book out. All you have to do is call this number, 833-288-EWTN. That's 833-288-3986.
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7: Hi. I just want to remind you, because I told you before, like, I have cerebral palsy, too, and I was premature in the hospital, and I got baptized in the hospital. So the sacraments are very important for healing, especially baptism, and all those things that you were talking about, especially the Mass, is important because the angels are there on the altar with the priest, and adoration is time when you can get closer to the Lord and be closer to Him privately. And I just want to share one more story. My friend just passed away in my church from ALS and from cancer. And at first I was sad for her, but then at the end of the ceremony, she had this really joyous song. It was by Meredith Andrews called Worth It All. And it was like, I gave up everything for you, Lord, and it was worth it all. And she inspired me to think differently about heaven and about death.
4: Mm. Wow. Kellen, I just wanted to say you are so strong, and you have been such a loyal family member of Take Two, and thank you so much for sharing with us. You know, you were emphasizing the need for the sacraments and how healing they are, and they truly are, because they give us that strength, that internal strength to keep going and to really stay connected to God. It's very important when we live in a world that's very difficult, and if we have some health challenges or we were born with a disability or something of that nature, it gets even harder. So we need that. We need that fuel, that food for the journey. Wouldn't you say, Jerry?
3: Well, I would, absolutely. And I love your perspective about, you know, you reminded us that at every Mass, heaven and earth truly meet. It is a divine encounter every time that we go to Mass. It's obviously in and through the person and the prayers of the priest, the action of the Holy Spirit. But we become so familiar, I think, with the liturgy that, you know, we forget that we're stepping into something that is really supernatural. And it's the worship of heaven, angels and saints, like you said, along with the priest and the faithful, all centered on Jesus Christ. And He is the healer. He alone is the healer. If we receive a healing through the hands or the prayers or any other ministrations of any other human person, it's ultimately coming from Jesus Christ. Even if it comes from angels, Jesus is the source of those healings. So you know exactly where the source of those healings are to be found, Kellen.
7: Thank you. And of course, the Eucharist, of course.
3: Yes.
4: Oh, yeah.
3: Mm-hmm.
4: Oh, yeah.
3: Yes, that's the greatest presence that we have of Jesus Christ. He said, I am with you always until the end of the age. He's with us in many different ways, but none more powerful than in the Holy Eucharist.
4: Mm-hmm. Well, He gave us His angels. You know, they're Christ's angels, and He gave them to us so that we can journey along. We can always feel connected. It's very powerful, so we're never alone. Kellen, you are awesome. Thank you so much. We appreciate it. Okay, now Kellen's going to free a phone line for you. So if you have something to say about this topic, talking about God's healing, the graces that come from that, the blessings, the connection that you feel to God through things that are very difficult. You know, it could be something so on the inside, something of your heart that's hurting, and you're facing that. You need a healing because you feel like your heart is breaking because of a child that walked away from the faith or walked away from your life, your relationship. There's so many things that we can talk about. Believe me, if you've lived long enough, you have faced sadness, sorrow, loss, you know, illness. It's just the way it is. This is the world we live in. So please enter into this conversation by calling 833-288-EWTN. That's 833-288-3986.
3: All right, John in Kentucky is up next. John is listening to us today on Meade County Catholic Radio. John, we've got a break coming up in just a moment, but we can get started for about a minute here with you if you'd like. Go ahead, John.
8: Okay, so I had a story about how Christ healed kind of strained and broken relationship with me and my dad. It was sophomore year of high school, and I had gotten into a bunch of trouble at school, and it was scary because, well, I'm not going to go into details about what I did. It was something really dumb, and everybody in the school knew about it. And they, my parents had to pull me out of school for about a week because they were worried I was going to get made fun of for that whole week if they left me in. And that wasn't what I was worried about, though. I was worried about how my parents were going to be mad about what I did, because for the past years of my life, while I love my parents and I always did love them, they were very impatient and they were very just harsh on me. Mm-hmm. And it got me to the point where I was scared to talk to them about anything.
3: John, hold it right there, John. Just for a second, John. That's actually a kind of a poignant moment to pause. That we got a break that we can't move anywhere right now, John, as I mentioned a moment ago, but you're heading into a direction here where I think it's going to be a powerful testimony about you, your life, your parents, what God is doing. So hold that thought, John. We'll have you pick up in just a moment. Jimmy is after that. We've got Chris and others being screened. Are you seeking God's healing? Let us hear about it today on Take Two.
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3: Well, as always, you're making this a great conversation here on Take Two with Jerry and Debbie on EWTN Radio, talking about, have you sought God's healing? Have you received it? Are you still waiting? In what ways have you sought out that healing? How has God maybe healed you a little differently than you perhaps had asked him to originally? And maybe you're more grateful for that now. 833-288-EWTN, 833-288-3986. Okay, John in Kentucky, I apologize for the break there, but just rewind a couple seconds. You were telling us about your experience in high school, how your parents were a little upset with that. It strained your relationship with them. So go right ahead, sir, and please finish sharing a thought you had there.
8: Yeah. So, like I said, in the past, my parents were always a bit rough and harsh whenever it came to me doing something that I shouldn't have or whenever I messed up. And in that moment, I was really scared that whenever they got home and they talked to me, it was going to be just me getting chewed out by them and that it was just going to be an absolutely horrible experience. And then to my absolute shock, you could have told me that I won the jackpot on the lottery and I would have been less surprised than I was whenever my parents sat down and talked to me, and instead of being mad, they were just extremely concerned about my well-being, and they patiently and lovingly talked me through everything I did, and they explained to me what I did was wrong. They weren't mad, and they just wanted me to know that they loved me more than anything in the world. And like, while to most people that don't know that experience, that might not sound like much, but it is the difference between being down on the ground and expecting someone to smash your head in with a rock and instead they help you back up. It was so beautiful. It gets me choked up talking about it.
3: Yeah, and we can hear that.
8: And the beautiful part about it is that this wasn't something that was just supernatural. Like, I didn't, like, have a broken leg sticking out of my skin and it magically healed back together. It was just a bit of patience and love from my parents. But it was still so obviously this beautiful miracle from God that he brought us together from this this horrible moment in my life. And he used this moment to healed the strained relationship with me and my parents, and it's been the greatest blessing of my life since he did that. And I kind of lost my train of thought there, but
4: well, you're caught up in the
8: amazing.
4: You're caught up in the beautiful emotion and the gratitude that you have for God for, you know, when things come back to being in right order, when they are brought together and they are healed and they are whole again. It's a beautiful feeling. And John, I think you're expressing that wonderfully. I think you did a great job, Jerry.
3: Well, John, I was going to ask you, you know, what did you learn about God through this? And you actually anticipated that before I had the chance to ask the question. You know, you made the comment about how, you know, you just felt like it was just such a great gift, a great blessing coming directly from God through your parents to you. So that had to be a profound learning experience and a learning moment for you with regard to how much God loves you as well, John.
8: Yeah.
3: Yeah. Okay. Yeah, sometimes our expectations are for anger, rejection, you know, disappointment, all of those sorts of things. And when it turns out to be other than that, you know, when people respond to us with love, it is a reflection of how God looks at us. God never rejects us, never is angry at us for our sins.
4: Yeah.
3: He may want to correct us, discipline us once in a while, but his reaction, Debbie, is always one of deep love and acceptance.
4: Right. And God wants to bring things back together. He wants to make things whole again. John, what would you say to folks right now who are dealing with estrangement, you know, no contact, people walking away from their relationships and families? What would you say to them, John, based on your experience?
8: I'd say, for assuming it's a relationship like I had with my parents, for the younger people, be open to talk to your parents again, because they most likely still love you, and they love you more than anything in the world, and they just want you to be the best person you can be. And sometimes they are just too hard on you whenever they don't know exactly how to respond. And then for the parents in the situation, be patient, because a lot of the times, us younger people, we know we screwed up and we know we did something wrong, and we don't want to hear about it more. We just want to know how we can fix this, and we want to be better. But sometimes we're just scared to admit we did something wrong.
4: Wow. That was great advice. John, you are awesome. I put you and your entire family in the prayer book, okay?
8: Thank you.
4: Thank you. Thank you for stepping up and really sharing from your heart. It's just incredible when you can share stories like this, because you're helping so many souls, John. Jerry, yes, we did get a text that just came in. It's a very urgent text, but we're waiting to see if there's a first name with it. But I did put it in the prayer book.
3: Well, there's a couple in here, too. Jimmy in Texas, hang on. I just want to read this, because we need to get people praying for this one. Mm-hmm. Johnny from Michigan said, hello, I might be off subject, but I do find healing from God in different ways. A family member took her life on Friday, May 8th, just a few days ago. Mm-hmm. I have spoken with my priest about this and my parish church community. So, Johnny in Michigan, we will put your family member who died from suicide on Friday in the prayer book, and you, Johnny, and all of those who will be impacted by that.
4: Did you get the one with the no name attached to it? I just want to get folks praying for that that intention as well. It says, hello, Jerry and Debbie. Please put me in the prayer book. I have recently been diagnosed with stomach cancer and will get the diagnosis and treatment plan this Friday. Appreciate all the prayers. God bless you both. Okay, God knows who you are. I put you in the prayer book. We are going to be praying big. We're going to go to Padre Pio, so just know that.
3: Okay, yeah, and we were just told by Matt, our call screener, that that text from Johnny, is he's actually on the line waiting to go on the air, so we'll get to Johnny in a moment. Mm-hmm. But as promised, Jimmy's been waiting patiently in Texas, so thank you for that, Jimmy, listening on Guadalupe Radio Network. Welcome, Jimmy, to Take Two. Hello, Jimmy.
14: Yes.
3: Welcome to the program, sir. How are you today?
14: Thank you. Good.
3: Okay, good. Please go right ahead, sir.
14: Yeah, I was just wanting people out there to know, you know, you just mentioned. Go ahead. Can you hear me?
3: Yeah, we can hear you just fine, Jimmy. Go ahead.
14: Yes. The young man that just lost a family member to suicide, I pastor a church, and I deal with stuff like that. Mm-hmm. Matter of fact, I had one this past weekend that came to me, a 14-year-old girl. But, you know, I was in the same situation as them kids or individuals growing up, come from an abusive home, loved my parents, but they were never around. Grandparents raised us. And that is very impactful to a young individual that's just wanting to be loved. You know, the love's not there. Mm-hmm. And they have no other choice than other to look for things to maybe end that pain. And once I realized, you know, that there are people out there that do love you, and to realize, you know, what God's plans are for your life, mm-hmm. the Lord pretty much told me, you know, you are important. That's why everything's against you, because of what I've called you to do, and not knowing until I matured in age, understanding that I had been called to the ministry, and that's why the enemy, you know, was attacking my life, trying to caused me to commit suicide, you know, take my own life, because of the lack of love in my life, I thought. But once I realized that there was a bigger plan for me, that I had to learn to forgive those who were actually the ones that were hurting me, to fulfill what God had put in my life to finish. And with that being said, when I took action on that deal, and swallowed my pride and my ignorance because of just things that are implanted in our minds throughout the world, I forgave those people that were actually the ones that were hurting me so that I could move forward and you know, pursue the ministry that God wanted me to be in. And here we are 15 years later, you know, reaching out to the lost, trying to instill in these young people that are going through this stuff that there are people out there that do love them, not to just act on your impulse, but to seek those who are around you the closest and the friends, you know, let somebody know what it is that you're dealing with so that you can maybe get some help. It's not that it's something shameful. You know, it's a lie of the enemy, and that's what he's trying to do. You are important in life, and he's trying to take that from you so you don't pursue what it is that God's called you to do.
3: Mm-hmm. Absolutely. Wow. This is an amazingly powerful phone call, Jimmy. First of all, thank you for trusting us enough to share what you have on the air. Mm-hmm. Abuse leaves very deep wounds. I know I suffered from some abuse early in my life. You know, the fact that you can even speak about healing is itself a testimony to God's grace at work in your life, even as difficult as it has been for you to get to this point. But I really applaud you for that, you know, making the move to forgive, to allow God's grace and healing to flow into you and now through you as a pastor. You know, I was going to ask you, and you've really kind of addressed it already, you know, how your own suffering has changed the way you minister to other hurting people, but it sounds like it has made you more compassionate, more empathetic. Mm-hmm. And believe me, Debbie and I, our hearts break for this young lady who you had to minister to her family after she took her life, yeah. You know, recently in your church. So please be assured that we'll have her and you and all of the mm-hmm. people affected by that in our prayer book, Jimmy.
14: Mm-hmm. Yes, it's important that we do bring the message, regardless of what beliefs you believe in. You know, there is one God and one church, and that's what we got to do as, you know, faith people, that mm-hmm. we're all here for each other, to help each other, to make our lives better, regardless of what you may believe. And some, you know, they don't want to hear that, but I know what the Bible says, and that's what we are focusing on, is, you know, not the now, but the later.
4: Well, Jimmy, you're sharing the good news of Jesus Christ with your congregation, and I just want to say thank you for being in ministry and stepping up in that way. But the interesting thing about your journey, Jimmy, is I agree with Jerry. You've turned, and I know this might sound like a cute saying, but it really is true. You've turned your pain into a plan and a purpose. And a lot of people would have given up. You could have gone through so much that you went through and just said, you know what, I'm checking out. I'm not going to help anybody else. You know, I've been through too much, or, you know, but you didn't. You stepped into the vineyard, right? And you really wanted to help other souls, and you continue to do that. Jimmy, God bless you for that, because a lot of people give up on God, and you didn't do that. So that is so awesome. Anything you want to share about that before we let you go for today? I hope you call us again. It's been a wonderful conversation.
14: Yeah, there's so much more to it. You know, I'm sitting here and thinking of the past, but the way that things have played out, I don't have time. Y'all don't have time to sit here and listen to how it played out. But, you know, there was times that I did want to give up, but mm-hmm. I was encouraged. At the moment that I wanted to give up, somebody, you know, needed you. They call you, you know, family members, individuals that didn't know Christ for whatever reasons, hated him for whatever reasons, you know, used to. They had nothing to do with me. It's a tough road. The ministry is a tough road if you're sincere and trust God with all your heart. You know, people are going to distance themselves from you because of the spirits clashing that they quite don't understand. But, you know, it's been a circle. They've come back. Now they're the ones that are reaching out to me, asking for prayer, you know, wisdom from the scriptures. And it's all, like I said, it's been hard. But if it was easy, everybody would do it. But God has handpicked his people to fight these battles that were, you know, not wavering. They're not playing both sides of the fence. He wants people that are honest and sincere and are willing to go that extra mile to fight for these individuals that are struggling.
4: Right.
14: And that's for somebody, I don't know who, but don't give up. The other side is beautiful.
4: Oh.
14: And it's well worth the fight.
4: Yeah. Well, Jimmy, we're so glad you are a member of the Take Two family. I like I said, I put you and your congregation in the prayer book. I hope you continue to journey with us, because we just love chatting with you. What do you say, Jer?
3: No, I do. You're right, Jimmy. People know where to turn ultimately. They may hesitate to turn to God or to Jesus, you know, but they know where to turn and they know who is going to help to lead them there. And we can hear the sincerity and the love and the empathy and really the mercy that is in your heart, and it comes through your voice, Jimmy. So I have no doubt that you are doing amazing work for the Lord. You will continue to do that. And if I may ask, if we may ask, would you do us a favor? Pray for us and pray for all of the Take-Two listening family. Jimmy, would you do that for us?
14: Yes, I will. I will put y'all in my prayers, and I am listening in 91.5.
4: You asked that earlier. Oh, good, yeah. Good. Sounds great.
3: Thanks, Jimmy.
4: You're awesome. Thank you so much. Okay, Jerry, we are going to move to John, and John is also in Texas on the iHeart Radio app. Hi, John. Welcome to the program.
16: Hi, Debbie. Good to talk to you again.
4: John was on the pilgrimage with us in France, Jerry.
3: Oh, great. Wonderful.
4: Hey, John. So what's cooking?
16: Yeah, well, I wanted to call you as a follow-up. You know more than the listeners do, but we were on the cruise with you 2 weeks ago, and my wife and I had a wonderful time speaking with you, and a lot of times we were talking about healing and forgiveness, and I wanted to call and tell you, you hit the nail on the head about the devil is going to attack you now because we're trying to make progress. And when I got back, the devil attacked me more than I would have known, and I wouldn't have even known what was happening unless you told me in advance, but it's kind of funny. I came across, I don't even know who the priest was on YouTube, but he was talking about the seven signs that you can tell that the devil is attacking you or whatever. All seven of them is like, that's right, that's what's happening. Mm-hmm. And so I was basically in a period of desolation after the cruise, which surprised me, but it was because of the devil's attack. And so the way I got through that is on Thursday night, I went to my men's Bible study group and talked to them about it, and they prayed over me. And that helped, and the next morning I went to daily mass on Friday and the adoration in the afternoon. And after all those three things, I just had that feeling of peace come over me. I even texted Jan. She was down at an appointment. I said, Jan, everything's going to be okay. Mm-hmm. And on Friday, we were able to sit down and have a talk, probably the best talk we had. Just the healing and letting God do the emotional and the spiritual healing between us. So we're on the right track. I just want to let you know we're going to get in touch with you.
4: Okay.
16: We just haven't set up counseling yet, but
4: sure.
16: We'll talk more.
4: Absolutely, John. And I just thank you so much for stepping up and sharing with the Take-Two family. Jerry, this is so true. You know this. I mean, when you're on a retreat high or a pilgrimage high, right, and you're making progress and things are happening, and John was sharing, there was so much healing going on and talking about healing and guardian angels. We've got to be prepared, just like John was prepared. John was prepared to hit that wall, to meet that resistance, to have the demons start to say, no, you can't do this, or start to, put doubt in your mind, or things of that nature, and that can really take somebody down. But what John did was so powerful. He went to Bible study. He went after prayer. He went to mass. And so he fed himself to be able to carry on and to pick up. And that's the kind of preparation, that's the kind of talk we need to have. It's so important, John, what you shared with all of us can help so many souls today, because a lot of people will go for coaching, counseling, go for spiritual direction. They'll be super excited. They'll come out the door and the devil will be right there waiting for them, and they're not prepared. And you were ready. You were ready to handle that. So God bless you, John. Anytime those walls go up, you just push right through them and stay focused. That's what we know to work well. And I put you and Jan in the book, and I can't wait to talk to you soon. So thank you, John. God bless you. You were a man of your word. You said you were going to call in, and you did. So thanks, John.
16: There you go. Bye-bye.
4: Thanks.
3: Bye, John.
4: That was a great call.
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17: Good afternoon, Jerry and Debbie. Thank you for being so kind to me and the callers today. This is Johnny, and it's kind of hard right now. I'm at work, and my family's trying to pull together. We don't know if there's going to be a service or not. We're still waiting to hear. But thank you for taking the time out to talk to me today.
3: Mm-hmm. Yeah, and this is, we read earlier on the show, Johnny, this is for a family member who died from suicide this past Friday. It's just to make sure we're correct on that. Is that what you're calling about?
17: Yeah, her name was Heather. We were the same age. She leaves behind a husband, an adult daughter, and a granddaughter.
3: Yeah, we're so sorry for your loss. We will certainly be praying for your entire family. What a powerful reminder that often God brings healing through other people, through presence, through prayers, through the support that you all are going to need for one another right now. We're going to pray that there is a strength, and even amidst the difficult circumstances of this, a certain peace. You know, God talks about, the Bible talks about the peace that passes all understanding. May that peace reign in all of your hearts as you sort through this and really hope. Hopefully, Johnny, rally around each other, okay? Don't let any division get in there. Oftentimes, the enemy wants to get in there and try and sow division when something like this happens, but just make sure you're all on the same page, supporting each other, there for each other, reaching out regularly, touching base with one another. How are you doing? What can I do for you? How can I pray for you? How can I help you? Debbie, you may have
4: And Johnny, Father Chris Alar did an amazing video. You can look it up on YouTube. His grandmother died by suicide, and he did an amazing video to give healing and comfort to those who have experienced it in their families. I would encourage you, when you have the time, to look this YouTube video up, Father Chris Alar. Okay.
17: How do you spell his last name? A-L-L-E-R.
4: It's A-L-A-R.
17: A-L-A-R, yeah. Okay.
4: Yep, Father Chris Alar, just look it up. And he's written books on it. He's given many talks on it. You'll find it on YouTube. As a matter of fact, he talked about it on Take Two. That's how Jerry and I knew about it. So even if you go into the archives of Take Two and search Father Chris Alar on Take Two with Jerry and Debbie, you'll probably come up with the story. But wouldn't you feel, Jerry, he gave a brilliant explanation about how God stands outside of time for his healing and mercy.
3: It is so hopeful. It has changed the way that I pray for my deceased friends, family members, loved ones, even people I didn't even know. When I hear about someone who passes away, I pray for them through divine mercy, indeed.
4: Mm-hmm. Me too. And I totally agree with Jerry, Johnny. Jerry and I both were so enlightened by what Father Chris Alar had to say. But Johnny, I put your whole family and I put Heather in the prayer book, okay? Keep us posted how you all are doing.
17: Thank you so much, Jerry and Debbie.
4: Thank you, Johnny.
3: Thank you, Johnny. Thank you so much. Let's go to Purdue. Lori. Lori is in Lafayette, Louisiana, listening on Christ Our King Radio today. Hi, Lori. Welcome to Take Two.
18: Hi.
3: Hi there. We have about 2 minutes, Lori. Go ahead.
18: Okay, so in my own life, God has healed my relationship with my mom recently. For whatever reason, we've gone through these periods where we've disagreed on some things and went long periods of time without talking. And about 2 weeks ago, my 14-year-old was in a pretty serious accident on his dirt bike. He's pretty broken, but God broke him, and he's going to be okay. And he repaired my relationship with my mom because I realized, my gosh, I need mom right now. And she was the first person I called. And she was right there. And, you know, it made me realize that there's lots of things that go on in life that are so small in comparison. And so it was a scary time and it was difficult, but he's healing and she and I are good now.
3: Wow.
4: Praise
3: God.
4: Wow.
3: Yeah. Oh, one of the worst moments of your life, and the first person you called was your mom.
4: Your mom, yeah.
3: With whom you've been had a strained relationship. That's something very deep about the bond between parent and child, that no matter how strained that might be, Lori, you knew who you needed to call first, and God is bringing great healing into that relationship.
4: Right. Well, and that accident was worked for the good.
3: Yeah.
4: So Lori, see how God puts all those puzzle pieces together?
18: But he's got a positive attitude, and he's healing, and
4: good.
18: If anything came out of it that was good, it was definitely that.
4: Right. Well, we're praying for his healing, so we've got him in the. If you want to give us his first name, I'll put his first name in the book. If not, that's quite all right.
18: His name is Caleb.
4: Caleb. We've got Caleb in the book. Full healing for Caleb. That's what we're going to go for. Thank you so much, Lori. God bless you. And I put your mom and you in the prayer book as well. Kay and the others, we're not going to get to you today, but we have Unscripted. Jerry, John called about his daughter, Annabella. She is suffering from panic attacks and OCD. I put Annabella in the prayer book.
3: Yeah, and you, the Take-Two family, you are all in our prayers each and every day. Thank you for making this another amazing, amazing broadcast. Tomorrow, do you tend to overthink things?
4: Yes.
3: Sometimes we do. Sometimes we do, and we're going to be talking about that tomorrow. St. Leopold Mandich, please pray for us today. Debbie, it's been a great broadcast, another
4: Absolutely.
3: Impactful one.
4: Absolutely. Thank you so much to the show team, Matt, Michael, and Pedro. Thank you to the affiliates that carry the show. God bless all of you. See you tomorrow.
19: This is Father Joseph Mary. The month of May is dedicated to the Blessed Mother. Let us pray. Hail Mary, full of grace, the Lord is with thee. Blessed art thou among women, and blessed is the fruit of thy womb, Jesus. Holy Mary, Mother of God, pray for us sinners, now and at the hour of our death. Amen.
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22: 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So, Father, suffering, this is a big topic, and you think it's really important today, right?
23: I talk about the roses that come forth from your suffering. For example, growing closer to God, I had a friend who had cancer, and he said, Father Cedric, one thing it did is it brought me closer to God. Mm-hmm. I talk about attitude, I talk about being corrected, I talk about grace, compassion, transformation, healing, trusting in God. Let me say this, you can see more through a teardrop than you can through a telescope. Mm-hmm. Don't waste your suffering, it's too valuable.
22: Very good, thank you so much. Father Cedric Pesenia, CP, his book, Thorns Have Roses, The Meaning of Your Suffering. Check it out. This has been a Bookmark Brief. Thanks for stopping by.
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0: This is Father Will Stratton. We pray so that we may come to know God, but I think even more importantly, we pray so that He may come to know us. In the name of the Father, and of the Son, and of the Holy Spirit, amen. Heavenly Father, You have created all things, all people, in Your likeness, in Your image. We pray for an end of abortion. We pray for a respect of all human life, from conception to natural death. Continue to pray for a conversion of their hearts back to You. Ask, Lord, that they may see and encounter You also in their brothers and sisters. We pray for a respect of human life from conception to natural death, that all people may see and encounter Christ and recognize the goodness and the gift of life. Lord, may You convert the hearts of those who agree with abortion, and may You bring it to an end. We ask this through Christ our Lord. In the name of the Father, and of the Son, and of the Holy Spirit, amen.
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6: Good evening and welcome to The Journey Home. My name is Marcus Grodi, your host for this program. Our guest tonight, I'm really excited about his presence with us because he brings to this story of how God has changed his life. He brings to the story a lot of perspectives. And Father John Markham is our guest. He's former Southern Baptist, former Presbyterian, former doctor. I don't know, I probably shouldn't use former on that, but this is all the what he brings to the story, as well as his own journey of faith as a husband and a father. All of that has come together and shaping his journey, and particularly the gifts that he brings with him as a servant of our Lord Jesus Christ coming to serve in the church. And so, Father Markham, it's great to welcome you to The Journey Home. We have a lot of stuff in our backgrounds that are similar, so it's neat to talk to you about that. But it's great to have you on the program.
7: Thank you.
6: You've seen the program, so you know what I need to do first, and it's get out of the way. I invite you to go way back and give us a little glimpse of your spiritual upbringing.
7: I was blessed to always have the gift of the Christian faith. I was born and raised in North Carolina, and this was a fundamentalist Southern Baptist home. My mother originally had been Methodist, and when she married my father, who was a staunch Southern Baptist, she became Southern Baptist, and that's how I was raised.
6: It's usually the direction it goes in the Bible Belt, right, to the Southern Baptist. That's right.
7: Yes. And like I say, I always had the gift of the Christian faith. And it was natural to have Bible readings, religious singing in the home, even as a child. Mm-hmm. As a child, though, I suffered ill health over a protracted period of time. And I was spending a lot of time in doctor's offices, hospitals, and clinics. And that's where there had been no physician in my family, but that was where I got fascinated with medicine. And by the age of 5, I had made up my mind that what I wanted to do in life was to be a medical doctor. It's interesting that at that time, my father was serving in World War II, so I was, at that period of my life, I was raised in a world of women, because all the men were in the theater, either in the Pacific or in Europe. I remember at age 5, my paternal grandmother, for whatever reason, out of 13 grandchildren, she singled me out and told me that I was going to be the first preacher in the family. And I contested that, and I told her, no, I'm going to be the first doctor in the family. Now it turns out we're both right.
6: Now, the image you would have had at that period would have been doctors visiting in the homes. Is that right?
7: Actually, it would have been that, plus going to offices and clinics.
6: Okay, sure.
7: And it was just the smells, the instruments. It just fascinated me. And plus, I knew that as bad as I felt after that visit or visits, I felt better. And I want to be able to do this.
6: So, but what, often when you're brought up in a religious soup where everybody around you has a strong faith, it's easy to get absorbed in that without your own acceptance of that. Was that true of you, or did you have an authentic conversion as a young man?
7: No conversion. There was never any doubt. It was just smooth sailing the whole way.
6: All right.
7: And you need to also know, and the viewers need to know, that my paternal grandfather, for whom I'm named, and my father, there was John Calvin Markham Sr., John Calvin Markham Jr., I'm the third, my son is the fourth. It has nothing to do with the John Calvin. John Calvin was an officer in the Confederate Army, and that's who my grandfather was named for. So, John Calvin Markham Jr., I'm the third, my son is the fourth. It has nothing to do with the John Calvin. John Calvin was an officer in the Confederate Army, and that's who my grandfather was.

0: Lord is with thee. Blessed art thou amongst the women, and blessed is the fruit of thy womb, Jesus.
1: Holy Mary, Mother of God, pray for us sinners now and at the hour of our death. Amen.
0: Hail Mary, full of grace, the Lord is with thee. Blessed art thou amongst women, and blessed is the fruit of thy womb, Jesus.
1: Holy Mary,
0: full of grace, the Lord is with thee. Blessed art thou amongst women, and blessed is the fruit of thy womb, Jesus.
1: Amen.

0: the Lord is with thee. Blessed art thou amongst women, and blessed is the fruit of thy womb, Jesus. Hail Mary, full of grace, the Lord is with thee. Blessed art thou amongst women, and blessed is the fruit of thy womb, Jesus.
1: Holy Mary, Mother of God, pray for us sinners now and at the hour of our death. Amen.
0: Hail Mary, full of grace, the Lord is with thee. Blessed art thou amongst women, and blessed is the fruit of thy womb, Jesus. Full of grace, the Lord is with thee. Blessed art thou amongst women, and blessed is the fruit of thy womb, Jesus.
1: Amen.